agendas. So they tell us what they want us to hear, trying to get us to agree with them. That's why the shop attendant invariably tells you that you look fantastic in that item of clothing you've just tried on, because what they want is the sale. Other times they'll tell you what they think you want to hear, to butter you up and gain favour that they can call upon at a later time. Because frankly, telling someone something they don't want to hear often doesn't get good results. It's awkward, uncomfortable, and oftentimes leads to conflict. So when you open your mouth, what should you be telling people? Ephesians chapter 4, verses 14 and 15. We must no longer be children tossed to and fro and blown about by every wind of doctrine, by people's trickery, by their craftiness in deceitful scheming. But speaking the truth in love, we must grow up in every way into Him who is the head, into Christ. What should we be telling people? Answer, we should be speaking the truth in love. Not what we want them to hear to get them to agree with us, and not what they want to hear to curry favour with them, but the truth. And not the truth in a rude, confrontational, disrespectful way. The truth delivered that way will rarely be accepted, even though it is the truth. No, we're called to speak the truth in love, with kindness, with gentleness, with the other person's interests at heart. The older I get, the more I find myself looking for people who'll tell me the truth. I want to know what they really think, what they really feel. I want to be dealing in the facts that will help me to make the best decisions, even when the facts happen to point out one of my weaknesses, mistakes, or faults. I respect that. What should we be saying when we speak? The truth. In love. And that's God's word. Fresh,

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1: In 25 words or less, to write down who you are, what would you write? No, not some bland, generalized statement. I want a sentence that captures your essence, your value, the important things about you. So, what would you write? What evidence, what feelings, what feedback would you draw on to write it? It's hard, because we don't think too much about who we are, and yet who you believe you are, what you believe about yourself, it shapes your thoughts, your opinions, your feelings, and your reactions. And mostly, we rely on what other people tell us. Perhaps you were told once by a teacher or a parent, "You worthless child, you'll never amount to anything." And that, like it or not, has had a huge impact on your self-image. Or perhaps you were always the last kid to be chosen on the team, as I was in the schoolyard. And even though you don't think about it all that much anymore, it still has a huge influence on how you see yourself. Self-image is a dangerous thing. The lies of this world are ruining many a life, even, let me say, the lives of people who with all their hearts believe in Jesus. So what's the alternative? One of my professors back in Bible college days used to talk about replacing your self-image with a faith image. In other words, deciding to believe what God says about you rather than what the world says about you. For instance, try this on for size. John chapter 1, verses 12 and 13. "But to all who received Jesus, who believed in his name, he gave power to become children of God, who were born not of blood or of the will of the flesh or of the will of man, but of God." Children used to taunt me at school because I was chubby and short, because I was gifted in the classroom and not on the sporting field. And it hurt a lot.

So then I'd come home and talk to my dad about it. He'd help me get my perspective right. He'd get me believing the right things about myself. I got a lot of comfort from my dad just being my dad. And I'm absolutely certain that it's because of him that those things from my childhood don't affect me these days. But not just him, also my Father in heaven. As I read my Bible day after day, my heavenly dad speaks those words about who I am into my heart. And for me, it's been a simple decision to believe what dad says about me rather than what the world says about me. That is my faith image. Do you believe in Jesus? Then he has given you the power to be his child. It's as simple as that. And that's God's word, fresh for you today.

0: I'm catching my breath. Athletes could do this real good. I'm not an athlete. I have the coordination of a carp. You know what a carp is? It's a fish with lips. That's not a fun thought. You fall into a pool of carp, you get hickeyed to death.
1: Do you ever feel like you can't quite live up to the expectations of the world around you? In a world of graceful gazelles, it can be easy to feel like a carp. Lighten up. God doesn't make junk. You are God's unique and priceless masterpiece. No one else in creation can do what God created you to do. So, if He made you a carp, be a wonderful carp. Lighten up and live.
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0: on Jesus.
1: A meteorite supposedly hit Mexico 65 million years ago, causing the extinction of dinosaurs. But someone forgot to tell the duck-billed hadrosaur. According to research published by the Geological Society of America, a hadrosaur was discovered near the impact site in strata evolutionists claim are 64 million years old. That's 1 million years after the meteorite hit. The idea that dinosaurs died out 65 million years ago has lots of problems, but entrenched ideas are hard to dislodge. Dinosaur researcher Dr. Mary Schweitzer recently found fresh-looking soft blood vessels and red blood cells in bones of T-Rex. She said, "This is not something I ever dreamed I'd see, and it was totally shocking." Only the supposed age made it shocking. If something can stay that fresh-looking for 65 million years just buried in the ground, I think the people who built my refrigerator should hang their heads in shame.
2: To find out more from Creation Ministries International, visit our website, creation.com.

0: Here's Dr. Gary Chapman talking about when a spouse loses sexual interest in their partner.
1: Perhaps it's the way they've treated you. It's easy to understand why, particularly for the wife, why she would not have a sexual desire for him. If indeed he has been abusive of you, then the key is not to focus on your lack of sexual desire. The key is to focus on the verbal or physical abuse and to lovingly confront him with that. The answer to everything is not going to a counselor, but I'm telling you, when you're in a situation like that and you can't make progress on your own, you need the help of someone else. It doesn't always have to be a professional counselor. Many times it can be a pastor. It can be a trusted older friend. You identify what the problem is. You surface it with your spouse. And if they're not willing to work with you, then you try to get someone else to help you learn what further steps you can take to hold them responsible for their behavior.
0: For more

Sure, we love it when other people are kind toward us. In a world that seems to be moving ever faster, where things appear to be getting more and more transactional, in a world where people are retreating into digital electronic friendships rather than real ones, yeah, kindness, when we experience it, really stands out. When you hear that word kindness, you know exactly what it means. No definition required, right? But exactly what is it? Well, it's being nice to other people, surely. Hang on, but which people? Because it's ever so easy to be kind to the people who are nice to us. My dictionary tells me that kindness is the quality of being friendly, generous, and considerate. Great. And I'm sure that there are people in your life toward whom you find it incredibly easy to be kind, quite simply because they're kind to you in return. But what about the difficult people in your life? Conflict lies all around us, and it's conflict in all its forms that robs us of our peace and joy because we're quite simply not made to be in conflict all the time. Ask anyone, would you rather have peace or conflict? Well, you know the answer. So let me ask you again, what about those difficult people in your life? Here's what Jesus had to say on this very thing, Luke chapter 6, verse 35. Love your enemies, do good and lend, expecting nothing in return. Your reward will be great, and you will be children of the Most High, for He is kind to the ungrateful and the wicked. God is kind to the ungrateful and the wicked, eh? Well, He is. In fact, He's been kind over and over again toward you and me, even when we've been ungrateful, even when we've done the wrong thing, even when we've been wicked, over and over and over again. Love your enemies then. Do good to them. Lend to them.

be to them just as God has been to you, kind to the ungrateful and to the wicked. Why? Will it always bring peace? No, not always, although it will substantially increase the chances of peace. Think about those times when you've been acting like a fool and the person you've been hurting turns around and responds to you in kindness. 9 times out of 10, it's enough to disarm any sense of hostility you may have had in your heart, right? And whilst that won't always happen, what will happen is that God will notice. God will see you and your reward from him will be great. Like I said, kindness is such an underrated quality these days, yet it has the power to bring peace and blessing to your life. That's God's word.

0: shocked the scientific world by publishing sequence data from DNA retrieved from dinosaur bone said to be 80 million years old. DNA is a fragile molecule, and so it breaks down quickly. Measurements of DNA stability suggest it could last thousands of years at best under the likely conditions. But 80 million years was just too incredible for other skeptical scientists. Eventually, these skeptics were vindicated, as it became apparent that the original researchers had sequenced contaminating human DNA, not dinosaur DNA. However, in 2012, a different group of researchers published new results supporting the discovery of actual dinosaur DNA. These new results appear much harder to disprove, with the researchers applying multiple checks against contamination from non-dinosaur sources. The preservation of dinosaur DNA doesn't make sense from an evolutionary perspective, but it fits biblical history, whereby dinosaurs lived thousands of years ago, not millions of years ago.
1: To find out more from Creation Ministries International, visit our website.

might be here tonight. You may think God has forgotten you about your situation, but he hasn't. The Bible says that we are inscribed on the palm of his hand. And heaven and earth may pass away, but his word will remain forever. And he can do exceedingly abundantly.

Thank you, God. 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For those of you feeling hopeless, there's hope. 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

0: 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Lighten up as a dose of joy as you go through your day. I'm Dr. Wes Stafford on behalf of Compassion, confident that you will enjoy as author, motivational speaker, and comedian Ken Davis shares another great story from his very unique perspective.
1: The bee is caught in my sweater and I freaked. A bee! Ah! Stop! My mother, a bee! Get him off! Right now, I'm catching my breath. Athletes could do this real good. I'm not an athlete. I have the coordination of a carp. You know what a carp is? It's a fish with lips. That's not a fun thought. You fall into a pool of carp, you get hickeyed to death.
2: Do you ever feel like you can't quite live up to the expectations of the world around you? In a world of graceful gazelles, it can be easy to feel like a carp. Lighten up. God doesn't make junk. You are God's unique and priceless masterpiece. No one else in creation can do what God created you to do. So, if He made you a carp, be a wonderful carp. Lighten up and live.
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1: If you were able to choose the planet you lived on, which one would it be? Well, I would definitely choose Earth because it's so well suited for life. Whether you're considering the Earth's distance from the Sun or its gravity, axial tilt or magnetic field, one conclusion is inescapable. Earth is finely tuned for life. Many see this as evidence for a designer, but others don't. If Earth wasn't finely tuned, they say, we wouldn't even exist, so it doesn't indicate a designer. But is that a satisfactory answer? Imagine you were dragged before a trained firing squad, and they all fired and all missed. If I asked you why you're not dead and you answered, well, if I did die, I wouldn't be here to tell you, you think I'd be satisfied with that explanation? In the same way, atheists can't give a satisfactory answer for Earth being so finely tuned for life.
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0: way of life, and your children will bless the world.
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0: this message.
1: Mud cracks, as they are commonly called, form when muddy sediment is exposed to the air and dries out. This causes the mud to dehydrate, shrink, and crack. Some Bible critics claim that mud cracks disprove the global flood because they are supposedly found throughout the geological record and therefore imply a series of prolonged periods of drying out instead of one great watery cataclysm that laid down most sedimentary layers. However, this argument is far from rock solid because true mud cracks are easy to confuse with cracks formed by other mechanisms that don't involve a period of drying out. For instance, it is well known that structures resembling mud cracks can form underwater. Moreover, research suggests that true mud cracks could develop within hours. So flood sediments, briefly exposed with tidal movements as the water rose, could shrink and crack very quickly. Thus, cracks in mud don't disprove the flood.
2: To find out more from Creation Ministries International, visit our website.

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1: Question. How comfortable are you in your own skin? How comfortable are you with your natural gifts and abilities and your natural weaknesses and limitations and with handing over the sin that God wants you to deal with in your life? Once we believe in Jesus, our lives are meant to bear fruit. In other words, the faith we have in Jesus is meant to change us, to flow out of us, and to impact the people around us. That's what Jesus said, John chapter 15, verse 8. My Father is glorified by this, that you bear much fruit and become my disciples. But the problem is, all too often, we compare our fruit with the next person's fruit, and we feel as though we're coming up short. I can't do what he can do. I'm not as clever as she is. How come they can do that, but I can't? You've had those thoughts, right? And our reactions to that comparison can be really quite negative and unhelpful. You can be a good person.

honoring God, following Jesus, and yet ineffective in impacting this world with his love. Make sense? In fact, I know people whose emotions are curled up in a hard ball like an armadillo simply because they think they don't measure up. It's like they have a cramp in their soul, wrapped up all tight and hurting with this sense of, well, I'm not worth anything. My life doesn't count for anything. But I believe that God wants you just to relax, to open yourself up to him and to trust him. 1 Peter chapter 5, verses 6 and 7. Humble yourselves, therefore, under the mighty hand of God, so that he may exalt you in due time. Cast all of your anxiety on him, because he cares for you. Part of letting go and letting God in is humbling yourself, accepting that the gifts and abilities that he's given you, different though they may well be from those people around you, are unique and special and valuable. Fruit comes inside skin. A banana looks different from an apple, which looks different again from a plum or a peach or an apricot or a mango or whatever. So often we look at the next guy's skin and come to the conclusion we're no good. Humble yourself under the mighty hand of God. Your particular gift, your particular type of fruit is what he has chosen in his wisdom and his love to give you. And his plan, Jesus' plan, is that you should bear much fruit for his glory. God cares for you, so cast all your anxiety on him. Get comfortable in your skin. Humble yourself under his mighty hand, for God will. He absolutely will exalt you in due time. In the meantime, bear much fruit, for this is to the Father's glory. And that's God's word, fresh

0: on Jesus.
1: Prestigious journal Science shocked the scientific world by publishing sequence data from DNA retrieved from dinosaur bone said to be 80 million years old. DNA is a fragile molecule, and so it breaks down quickly. Measurements of DNA stability suggest it could last thousands of years at best under the likely conditions. But 80 million years was just too incredible for other skeptical scientists. Eventually, these skeptics were vindicated, as it became apparent that the original researchers had sequenced contaminating human DNA, not dinosaur DNA. However, in 2012, a different group of researchers published new results supporting the discovery of actual dinosaur DNA. These new results appear much harder to disprove, with the researchers applying multiple checks against contamination from non-dinosaur sources. The preservation of dinosaur DNA doesn't make sense from an evolutionary perspective, but it fits biblical history, whereby dinosaurs lived thousands of years ago, not millions of years ago.
2: To find out more from Creation Ministries International, visit our website,

0: by Compassion International, releasing children from poverty in Jesus' name. Lighten Up is a moment to brighten your day and encourage your walk with Jesus. I'm Dr. Wes Stafford, inviting you to join my friend Ken Davis as he shares about a recent breakthrough in time travel.
1: We were traveling across Colorado.

0: with the three grandchildren on a very long, hot road trip. I had heard, "Are we there yet?" so many times that I just made a little sign that said no, and I held it up every time the question was asked. The mood changed when suddenly I was besieged with a barrage of jokes from my 10-year-old granddaughter, Kylie. She must have told 50 in a row. There isn't time to share all of them, but here are a few of my favorites. How do crazy people go through the forest? They take the psychopath. What do Eskimos get from sitting on ice too long? Polaroids. What do prisoners use to call each other? Cell phones. What do you call a boomerang that doesn't work? A stick. What do you call cheese that isn't yours? Nacho cheese. What do you get when you cross a snowman with a vampire? Frostbite. What kind of coffee was served on the Titanic? Sanka. What lies at the bottom of the ocean and twitches? A nervous wreck. Where do you find a no-legged dog? Right where you left him. Before long, we were all laughing and telling corny old jokes. Suddenly, we were at our destination. Laughter's good medicine. This is Ken Davis. How do you make a hot dog stand? Take away his chair. Lighten up and live.
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1: Do you listen when your spouse is talking? There's an ancient Hebrew proverb that says, "He who answers before listening, that is his folly and his shame." So many times, we are reloading our guns while our spouse is talking. We can't wait until they finish so we can make our points. Are you trying to win an argument or build a marriage? You will never have a healthy marriage until you learn to listen. Listening means that you ask questions to make sure you hear correctly.
2: What I hear you saying is, do you wish we could get a weekend away this month? Am I hearing you correctly? 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
0: Dr. Gary Chapman is the author of The Five Love Languages. For more, visit

Bertha definitely isn't a compliment, yet many people mistakenly believe that in the past the church taught the earth is flat. Historian Geoffrey Burton Russell put this myth to rest in his definitive book, Inventing the Flat Earth. He could only find five obscure writers in the first 1500 years of the Christian era who denied

0: that the Earth was a globe. What's more, science historian John Heilbrun documented in his book, The Sun in the Church, that the Church actually supported astronomers, letting them use the cathedrals as solar observatories. The Bible itself makes some intriguing references to the Earth's shape. One of the most prominent is in Isaiah 40, where it describes God as sitting enthroned above the circle of the Earth. The Hebrew word used here is kug, which denotes spherity or roundness.
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about is what's going on in our hearts, in your heart and in mine. There's a reason for that. The heart is the seat of our emotions. And when we have bad stuff happening in there, deep on the inside, we can't help it. It bubbles to the surface. We end up speaking and acting that bad stuff out. So it's easy for me to say to you, be kind to other people. It's easy to say, but it's incredibly difficult to do with anger and bitterness bubbling away in your heart. Might I ask you today, who do you feel angry toward right at this moment in your life? Whose words or deeds have hurt you and left a root of bitterness in your heart? Toward whom have you hardened your heart in a defensive response against that pain? Because today, I'm believing that God wants to set you free from that, as only He can, by His Spirit and His Word. Are you ready? Ephesians chapter 4, verses 31 and 32. Put away from you all bitterness and wrath and anger and wrangling and slander, together with all malice, and be kind to one another, tender-hearted, forgiving one another as God in Christ has forgiven you. It's quite a list there of destructive emotions: bitterness, wrath, anger, wrangling, slander, and malice. And if I said to you today, put them away, get rid of them, let me tell you, it wouldn't make an iota of difference in your life. But today, right here and now, it's not me that's saying it. It's God through His Word, and He has the power to help you to do exactly that. When God speaks through His Word, as He is here through Ephesians chapter 4, verses 31 and 32, when the Holy Spirit lifts that word off the page and writes it on your heart, He gives you the power you need to change. More power, in fact, than you'll ever need. So friend, take His Word into your heart right now. Put away from you all bitterness and wrath and anger and wrangling and slander, together with all malice, and be kind to one another, tender-hearted, forgiving one another as God in Christ has forgiven you. Replace all those negative emotions with a tender heart, a soft heart, a heart that feels and loves and forgives, just as God in Christ, through His terrible suffering, has forgiven you. Because armed with a tender, gentle, kind, forgiving heart, you can change lives with God's love. Armed with a tender, gentle, kind, forgiving heart, you can build bridges of peace, bridges into hurting, desperate lives that one day, Jesus will walk across. Be tender-hearted, forgiving one another as God in Christ has forgiven you. And that's God's Word. Fresh

0: does the Bible mention dinosaurs? You might expect that the Bible would mention the most impressive land-dwelling beasts of God's creation, since he created them on day six along with people. Indeed, in Job chapter 40, God directs Job to consider the crowning glory of his creation, Behemoth, as testimony to his creative power. Behemoth is described as a colossal beast, feeding on grass like an ox and living in marshes, with great strength in its loins and power in the muscles of its belly. Its bones are like tubes of bronze, and it has a tail that sways like a cedar. Certainly not a hippopotamus or an elephant, which have tails like a small piece of rope. The description in Job is consistent with the huge sauropod dinosaurs found in the fossil record, such as Apatosaurus or Brachiosaurus, which now appear to be extinct but were still alive at the time of Job.
1: To find out more from Creation Ministries International, visit our website, creation.org.

0: I love settling deep in my comfy chair with my swollen belly after dinner watching football games until a SWAT team arrives to help get me out of the chair. I love the crisp, cool fall weather and walking through fallen leaves. I love being with my family and friends and celebrating God's blessings together. And I love the reminder that all the blessings of life come from the hand of a loving, wonderful God. This Thanksgiving, I hope you'll take some time to reflect on all of God's blessings in your life. Psalms 103, 2-5 says, "Praise the Lord, O my soul, and forget not all his benefits, who forgives all your sins and heals all your diseases, who redeems your life from the pit and crowns you with love and compassion, who satisfies your desires with good things so that your youth is renewed like the eagles." This is Ken Davis wishing you happy Thanksgiving.
1: This has been Lighten Up with Ken Davis. 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

0: If he tries to put you down, then tell him that you're not going to marry him without premarital counseling. Stick to that decision. Then, make sure this issue is raised in the counseling sessions. A counselor can help both of you discover what is appropriate and inappropriate. It is worth postponing the wedding date to resolve this issue. If you can't get the problem solved, then my advice is to break off the engagement.
1: For more,

Osman, a man whom I'd met one time before. Now, this man over his career had been extremely successful. He'd been the chairman of boards of some very large public companies. He'd often appear in the business pages of the newspaper, being reported on with great respect. By any measure, he had been very successful, and you'd have to imagine he's pretty wealthy by this time in his early 70s. Now, he and I happened to pull up in our cars outside the function at the same time. We parked next to each other. And the first thing that struck me was the modest vehicle that he was driving. Certainly not one of those cars that screamed success at you. And as I chatted with him during the course of the evening, one thing stood out for me. His great humility. You don't often hear those two words in one sentence, greatness and humility. But actually, and this becomes pretty obvious when you think about it, true greatness only comes to those who are humble. Or put it the other way around, humility is an essential ingredient, perhaps the essential ingredient, to greatness. I think sometimes we overcomplicate life. We try to imagine what success looks like, and we think we have to jump through this hoop and that one, and impress this person and that one over there, dress like this, speak like that, be seen, be admired. In fact, what I see when I look around is a lot of people trying to please one another. So let's take it back to basics. Let's look at something truly simple that leads to true greatness. Micah chapter 6, verse 8. He has told you, O mortal, what is good, and what does the Lord require of you but to do justice and to love kindness and to walk humbly with your God. Right there is a path to greatness. And let's face it, your greatness is a legacy that lives in other people's hearts. Greatness is how other people perceive you. Firstly, do justice. Be honest and decent. Stand up for those who are in a difficult place. Be the one that the other people can trust and rely on. Secondly, love kindness. Don't you love being around people who are kind to you? You want to be around them. You love them because first, they showed kindness to you. Love kindness. And thirdly, perhaps most importantly, walk humbly with your God. Don't seek the glory or the limelight. Don't try to be better than anyone else. Don't forsake God and go your own way. Just walk humbly with your God. That's what godly greatness looks like. Justice, kindness, humility. That's the greatness that's ready and waiting for you. That's God's word, fresh for you today.

Dan broke today. It was rough. It was frayed. I never thought it would break all the way.

don't think that any of us really thinks of ourselves ever as being wicked. According to my dictionary, wickedness is the quality of being evil or morally wrong. Someone who intends, or at least is capable, of harming someone else. Wickedness is something that broods in a person's heart and then comes out in their words, their demeanor, and their actions. So what I ask you today, are you a wicked person? At this point, most of us are prepared to cut ourselves some slack. Well, you know, I'm not that bad. Sometimes I have bad thoughts about people, and yeah, sometimes I hurt other people, but wicked, now that's too strong a word to apply to me. Really? Isn't it amazing how we want to flee to the middle ground when we judge ourselves, our own thoughts and intentions, our own actions? We forsake the black and white of right and wrong, good and evil, and we soften the blow of self-judgment with shades of grey. And in any case, other people, well, they compromise as well, don't they? They make mistakes too. They do things that are morally wrong too. I'm not the only one, right? It's so easy to be led astray in a world that has such incredibly low standards. Psalm 1 verses 1 and 2. Happy are those who do not follow the advice of the wicked, or take the path that sinners tread, or sit in the seat of scoffers, but their delight is in the law of the Lord, and on his law they meditate day and night. How easy is it in this world to take the advice of the wicked, to follow the path that sinners tread, or to sit in the seat of the scoffers? It's so easy to do in the workplace or in a social setting, or even, let me say, in a church setting. When other people are behaving badly, we have a tendency to follow their lead by stooping down to their level. The original Hebrew word used there for happy literally means to be happy because you're blessed. God wants to bless you. God wants you to be happy as you receive his blessing into your life. But that's not going to happen if you follow the advice of the wicked, or tread in the path of the sinner, or sit in the seat of the scoffer. So whatever wickedness you have bubbling away in your heart, wherever you know you've gone astray by following wicked advice, right now is the time to turn away from it and instead delight in God's word. Instead, meditate on it day and night, because that's where God's blessing is to be found. And that's the only place where true happiness will overtake you. That's God's word, fresh for you today.

0: We are just a bit of slime on the planet. Likewise, psychologist Susan Blackmore said, if you really think about evolution and why we human beings are here, you have to come to the conclusion that we're here for absolutely no reason at all. What a stark contrast to the words of Jesus, who said, I have come that they may have life and have it to the full.
1: To find out more from Creation Ministries International, visit our website, creation.com.

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1: You're listening to Lighten Up with Ken Davis, brought to you by Compassion International. Lighten Up is the medicine of joy that you just might need. I'm Dr. Wes Stafford of Compassion, hoping that you will listen very carefully as my friend and storyteller Ken Davis shares why you might want to take it slow.
2: Man was lost in the desert for about 5 days when he stumbled up to the home of a preacher. Tired and weak, he crawled up to the house and collapsed on the doorstep. The preacher took him in, nursed him back to health. When the man was feeling better, he asked the preacher for directions to the nearest town. The preacher gave him the directions and then offered to lend him his horse to make the journey. However, the preacher warned, "There's a special thing about this horse. You have to say, 'Thank God,' to make it go, and 'Amen,' to make it stop." Anxious to get to town, the man nodded and jumped on the horse. "Thank God," he said, and whoa, the horse started walking. A bit later, he said louder, "Thank God, thank God," and the horse started trotting. He was brave now, so he shouted, "Thank God, thank God, thank God," and the horse took off at a full gallop. Suddenly, the man realized he was heading for a huge cliff. He yelled, "Whoa," but the horse didn't even slow down. He does everything he can do to make the horse stop. "Whoa, stop, hold on." Then finally he remembered and shouted, "Amen." The horse stopped a mere 2 inches from the cliff's edge, almost throwing the man over its head. His heart racing, the man wiped the sweat from his face and with a gasp of relief said, "Thank God." Lighten up and live.
1: This has been Lighten Up with Ken Davis. I'm Dr. Wes Stafford on behalf of Compassion International saying thanks for caring and thanks for listening.

0: Hope
1: this
0: alive.
1: Is a Love Language Minute with Dr. Gary Chapman. A listener writes, Gary, we haven't even been married for 2 years yet, and my husband is telling his friends that he wants a divorce after every fight. You think he means it? What should I do?
2: Yes, the thought of divorce is in his mind.

0: Of course, divorce is not the answer. The answer is in learning how to resolve conflicts. All couples have conflicts. Some couples learn how to listen with a view to understanding each other and then looking for a solution. Other couples approach every conflict as an argument. They focus on winning the argument instead of solving the problem. In my book, Happily Ever After, I have a section on solving conflicts without arguing. I suggest you read it and discuss it together. If he's willing, then make an appointment with a counselor and invite him to go with you. If he refuses, then go alone. Don't ignore the problem. Seek help.
1: For more, go to 5Love.

0: That was pure dumb luck.
1: It was.
0: Okay, you know what? We were just kind of holding on to those notes and praying that all of us were right, because right before you hit play, we all forgot our notes.
1: Okay.
0: So were you impressed that we actually got them?

set out to determine what it is that sets the great companies apart from the ordinary ones. What are the common threads, the common attributes that run through truly great companies when compared to the also-rans? That was the question. So he chose a number of stellar performers on the New York Stock Exchange and set about doing the research to get answers to those questions. What he discovered, not surprisingly, is that one of the things that set the great companies apart was great leadership. And one of the essential leadership attributes that he writes about in his book Good to Great is this. Great leaders embody a paradoxical mix of personal humility and professional will. They are ambitious, to be sure, but ambitious first and foremost for the company, not for themselves. I've thought about that a lot. And the conclusion I've come to is that Collins's research simply bears out the truth of what Jesus had to say about ambition. Mark chapter 10, verses 42 to 44. You know that among the Gentiles, those whom they recognize as their rulers lord it over them, and their great ones are like tyrants over them. But it is not so among you. Whoever wishes to become great must become your servant, and whoever wishes to be first among you must be the slave of all. The sort of zeal, the sort of ambition that Jesus is looking for in you and in me is the sort that sets out to serve others, the sort that removes us from the limelight, the sort that gives up the clamour and the desire for glory, the sort that's driven to seeing others experience the love of Christ through the sacrifices that we make. Think about it. Who are the people you admire most in your life? Who's achieved greatness in your eyes? Come on, it's those who've served you the most, right? Those who've sacrificed the most for you, correct? Not the ones who've been self-seeking and sought to lord it over you. Later in the New Testament, the Apostle Paul puts it this way, Romans chapter 12, verses 10 and 11. Love one another with mutual affection. Outdo one another in showing honour. Do not lag in zeal, but be ardent in spirit and serve the Lord. Yes, be zealous. Yes, be ambitious. Yes, be driven. But for the purpose of showing honour to others, for the purpose of serving God. So what drives you? What motivates you? What are you ambitious for? Yourself? Your own image? Your own success? Or for outdoing others in showing honour and serving the Lord? Because God is looking for ambitious people, driven people, zealous people, people who will get on and serve Him for His glory. Are you one of those? That's God's word, fresh for you today.

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1: Talk about kindness and tenderheartedness. They're good things, but words are cheap. Don't get me wrong, a little word of kindness here and there can be an incredibly powerful thing. When someone's having a bad day and you come along with a word of encouragement, it can light up their whole world. But if all we ever do is speak, well, it starts to wear just a little bit thin after a while, because sometimes people need a helping hand. And there's nothing quite as powerful as doing love. Not just speaking it, but doing it in a practical way, right into someone's area of need. Actions, as they say, speak louder than words. That powerful truth played itself out on the cross on Calvary 2,000 years ago. 1 John chapter 3, verses 16 and 17. We know love by this, that he laid down his life for us, and so we ought to lay down our lives for one another. How does God's love abide in anyone who has the world's goods and sees a brother or a sister in need and yet refuses to help? We know that God loves us not just because he says he does, but because through Christ's incredible suffering on that cross, we know he does. And as a direct result of that sacrificial love that God poured out through the suffering of Jesus for you and me, you and I are called to lay down our lives for one another. That implies sacrifice. That implies suffering. It's not always convenient to lay down your life for someone else. In fact, I'd go as far as to say it's rarely, if ever, convenient or comfortable to lay down your life for someone else. And then, just to remind us that we're not talking about some lofty theory here, the Holy Spirit guided the Apostle John to bring it down to our level, to apply it practically to our lives and our relationships. How does God's love abide in anyone who has the world's goods and sees a brother or sister in need, yet refuses to help? The more economically developed a society becomes, the more self-sufficient we become, the less likely we are to help one another in practical ways. In places where life is an economic struggle, look, people routinely help one another in practical ways because they have to survive. But the wealthier we become, the less likely we are to help. So here's a powerful life skill for you to live out. Who in your circle of family, friends, work colleagues, or acquaintances needs practical help today? A child-minded, a lift down to the chemist to pick up a prescription, a lawn mowed, and yes, even some money to make the next car payment. Actions speak the love of Christ into people's lives far more powerfully than words. That's God's word.

God in his sanctuary. Praise him in his mighty heaven. Praise him for his acts of power. Let everything that has breath praise the Lord.

0: atheism, because they point to a highly structured universe at a definite beginning, creation.
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0: confident that you will enjoy as author, motivational speaker, and comedian Ken Davis shares another great story from his very unique perspective.
1: The bee is caught in my sweater and I freaked. Bee! Mama, there's a bee! Get him off! Right now, I'm catching my breath. Athletes could do this real good. I'm not an athlete. I have the coordination of a carp. You know what a carp is? It's a fish with lips. That's not a fun thought. You fall into a pool of carp, you get hickeyed to death.
2: Do you ever feel like you can't quite live up to the expectations of the world around you? In a world of graceful gazelles, it can be easy to feel like a carp. Lighten up. God doesn't make junk. You are God's unique and priceless masterpiece. No one else in creation can do what God created you to do. So, if He made you a carp, be a wonderful carp. Lighten up and live.
0: This has been Lighten Up, brought to you by Compassion International. 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

0: Do you have a daily quiet time with God? How about a daily quiet time with your spouse?
1: Dr. Gary Chapman with a Love Language Minute.
0: Most of us believe that a daily quiet time with God keeps our relationship with God vital and genuine. I believe the same is true in the marital relationship. Couples who have an intimate marriage are those who stay connected. A daily sharing time with your spouse is an easy way to make that connection. So, what do you talk about in this daily sharing time? Here's my suggestion. Tell each other three things that happened in your life today and how you feel about them. If three things seems overwhelming, then start with two or one, but set a time to share. Life is lived one day at a time and must be shared the same way.
1: Dr. Gary Chapman is the author of The 5 Love Languages. For more, visit

established set out to determine what it is that sets the great companies apart from the ordinary ones. What are the common threads, the common attributes that run through truly great companies when compared to the also-rans? That was the question. So he chose a number of stellar performers on the New York Stock Exchange and set about doing the research to get answers to those questions. What he discovered, not surprisingly, is that one of the things that set the great companies apart was great leadership. And one of the essential leadership attributes that he writes about in his book Good to Great is this. Great leaders embody a paradoxical mix of personal humility and professional will. They are ambitious to be sure, but ambitious first and foremost for the company, not for themselves. I've thought about that a lot. And the conclusion I've come to is that Collins's research simply bears out the truth of what Jesus had to say about ambition. Mark chapter 10, verses 42 to 44. You know that among the Gentiles, those whom they recognize as their rulers lord it over them, and their

Great ones are like tyrants over them. But it is not so among you. Whoever wishes to become great must become your servant, and whoever wishes to be first among you must be the slave of all. The sort of zeal, the sort of ambition that Jesus is looking for in you and in me is the sort that sets out to serve others, the sort that removes us from the limelight, the sort that gives up the clamour and the desire for glory, the sort that's driven to seeing others experience the love of Christ through the sacrifices that we make. Think about it. Who are the people you admire most in your life? Who's achieved greatness in your eyes? Come on, it's those who've served you the most, right? Those who've sacrificed the most for you, correct? Not the ones who've been self-seeking and sought to lord it over you. Later in the New Testament, the Apostle Paul puts it this way, Romans chapter 12, verses 10 and 11. Love one another with mutual affection. Outdo one another in showing honour. Do not lag in zeal, but be ardent in spirit and serve the Lord. Yes, be zealous. Yes, be ambitious. Yes, be driven. But for the purpose of showing honour to others, for the purpose of serving God. So what drives you? What motivates you? What are you ambitious for? Yourself? Your own image? Your own success? Or for outdoing others in showing honour and serving the Lord? Because God is looking for ambitious people, driven people, zealous people, people who will get on and serve Him for His glory. Are you one of those? That's God's word, fresh for you today.

he honore, he gloria, he hallelujah ki te atua, he maumaro, he atapai, he manaaki ki runga I te matau te whenua, he hakaro pai, he hakaro pui, he hakaro roa ki ngā tangata katoa, no leira ki a tau, ki a tātou katoa, te atapai o tō tātou ariki o iukalaiti, me te aroha o te atua, me te whiwhinga tahitanga, ki te wairua tapu, ake, ake, ake.

0: some of the long-necked sauropods like Brachiosaurus, Titanosaurus, and Apatosaurus would have eaten colossal amounts of vegetation. So why do we find such a conspicuous absence of plants in rocks containing dinosaur fossils? Take, for example, the Morrison Formation in Montana, USA. Even though this formation has yielded many dinosaur fossils, there is a startling scarcity of vegetation preserved. This phenomenon of missing vegetation doesn't just apply to dinosaurs. The Coconino Sandstone in the Grand Canyon has many animal trackways, but it is almost devoid of plants. These rocks tell us something profound about Earth history. They suggest that these deposits are not ecosystems buried over eons of time. Otherwise, we'd find more evidence of the plants that the animals ate. Instead, the evidence fits nicely with the biblical model of Earth history, whereby these animals were transported and buried catastrophically during Noah's flood.
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1: Unless you've been living underground for the last few years, I'm sure you've heard of feathered dinosaurs. It seems we're constantly hearing that birds evolved from dinosaurs. Some have even suggested that KFC could change its name to KFD, Kentucky Fried Dinosaur. But not all evolutionary scientists accept the dino-to-bird dogma. A prominent one is renowned ornithologist Alan Fiducia of the University of North Carolina. He recently stated, "The theory that birds are the equivalent of living dinosaurs and that dinosaurs were feathered is so full of holes that the creationists have jumped all over it." He further laments, "With the advent of feathered dinosaurs, we are truly witnessing the beginnings of the meltdown of the field of paleontology. Those looking for evidence that birds evolved from dinosaurs will be disappointed, because the Creator has told us that He created birds before the land creatures, such as dinosaurs."
2: To find out more from Creation Ministries International, visit our website, create

0: brought to you by Compassion International, releasing children from poverty in Jesus' name. I'm Dr. Wes Stafford on behalf of Compassion, confident that author, speaker, and comedian Ken Davis will brighten your day with this fun look at what it means to be a bad sheep.
1: I said, okay, Lord, so we get into trouble a lot, but sheep or chicken? I had him here. There's no animal on the face of the earth that's more chicken than a sheep except a chicken itself. We had a horse that used to kill sheep. He didn't do it on purpose. You know, he didn't sit in his little stall and go, I'm going to kill me a sheep. I think what would happen is he would see the sheep running across the pasture and he'd go, whoa, Nerf ball. I'm not sure. All I know is that he would run behind the sheep and then he would tip them over. He tipped the sheep over. And the sheep would die, not because he hurt them, but because they're just chicken. They go, whoa, I've been tipped over.
2: Multiple times, the Bible compares God's children to sheep. We were meant to follow our shepherd and listen for his voice. But the Bible does not intend for us to be soft, cowardly creatures who tip over from the slightest provocation. Joshua said, be strong and courageous. James warns us not to be tossed like a wave in the wind. I've never read a verse that tells you what to

0: do when a big horse tips you over, but sometimes we have to stand up for what we believe. Lighten up and live.
1: 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I'm Dr. Wes Stafford on behalf of Compassion International, encouraging you.

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1: What's incredibly precious to each one of us is our own name. It's an odd thing when you think about it. I mean, a name is just a label. It's a unique identifier. But if that's all that there was to it, we could just have a number. Why don't we change your name to 7449018? G'day, 7449018. How are you? Nah, it just doesn't have the same ring about it, does it? And there's a reason for that. Our name speaks something of our uniqueness into this world. And so we've become incredibly attached to our names. I love the fact that my name is Bernie. B-E-R-N-I with no E on the end, because that's how my parents spelt it, and that's how it is. I often find myself telling people when they're writing down my name, there's no E on the end. Why? I mean, does it really matter? Well, actually, yes, it does matter to me, just as your name matters to you. Think about this. God knows you by name. Isaiah chapter 43, verse 1. But now thus says the Lord, He who created you, O Jacob, He who formed you, O Israel, do not fear, for I have redeemed you. I have called you.

by name, and you are mine. When God thinks of you, he thinks of you by name. When he looks at you, he sees you and he knows your name. When you're in trouble, in distress, and you cry out to him, he knows your name. Jesus put it beautifully in John chapter 10, verses 2 and 3. The one who enters by the gate is the shepherd of the sheep. The gatekeeper opens the gate for him, and the sheep hear his voice. He calls his own sheep by name and leads them out. Imagine then how it feels for someone else when you forget their name, when you've met them once and then you see them again and you just don't remember their name. That person's name is one of the single most precious things that they have, just as your name is one of the single most precious things that you have. And when we remember other people's names, it so honors them. It speaks to them of the respect that we have for them. Honestly, I sometimes struggle to remember people's names. I travel around the world and meet many, many people. So for me, it's really quite an occupational challenge. But as best I can, I try to remember their names. I enlist help from our local staff to coach me and to remind me of people's names. God remembers us by name. That's incredible. God himself knows your name. How does that make you feel? So imagine the power of remembering and using the names of the people you meet. What a life skill. That's God's word.

0: Meet him here.
1: If you were able to choose the planet you lived on, which one would it be? Well, I would definitely choose Earth because it's so well suited for life. Whether you're considering the Earth's distance from the sun or its gravity, axial tilt or magnetic field, one conclusion is inescapable. Earth is finely tuned for life. Many see this as evidence for a designer, but others don't. If Earth wasn't finely tuned, they say, we wouldn't even exist, so it doesn't indicate a designer. But is that a satisfactory answer? Imagine you were dragged before a trained firing squad, and they all fired and all missed. If I asked you why you're not dead and you answered, well, if I did die, I wouldn't be here to tell you, you think I'd be satisfied with that explanation? In the same way, atheists can't give a satisfactory answer for Earth being so finely tuned for life.
2: To find out more from Creation Ministries International, visit our website.

Sometimes we find ourselves mired in the consequences of the mistakes that we've made, in the consequences of our sin, in the consequences of, let me be blunt here, our own wickedness. And when you're that low, it seems virtually impossible to work your way out of it. How can I possibly move on from this place, from all the things that I've done wrong? That's the question that rattles around in the hearts and minds of so many people. And sadly, because they can't see a way out, many of those same people end up wallowing in their sin and their wickedness for way too long. Me? I knew in my life that many of the things I was doing were wrong. I knew there was a God out there somewhere, and I knew I needed to find him. My problem was that I also knew that I didn't measure up, that he was good and I wasn't. No doubt, if I bumped into him, I'd be in some serious trouble. Just in case you find yourself in that place, I want to share with you the way out. Unless and until our slate is wiped clean, unless and until the sins of the past are atoned for and our conscience is clean, the reality is we simply can't move forward. So here's the good news. Are you ready? That's exactly why Jesus died for you. 1 Corinthians chapter 5, verse 3. For I handed on to you as of first importance what I in turn had received, that Christ died for our sins in accordance with the Scriptures. Plain and simple. If you put your trust in that one truth, if you trust completely in Jesus, your sins are wiped away. You are forgiven. God's wrath is removed from you. It's an act of God's grace. It's an act of God's mercy. Where once you were mired in your sin, now you're completely free, completely forgiven. And it's at this point that you can make the decision that you've been longing to make, to start

living your life the right way rather than the wrong way, to start living for good rather than for bad. Because after all, Romans chapter 2 verse 4, do you not realize that God's kindness is meant to lead you to repentance? Repentance seems like such an old-fashioned word, but it literally means to turn. In this case, to turn away from evil and to turn back to God. It's a decision that we all long to take. We all want to live a good life. But the power to make that decision comes only when we trust in Jesus. So no matter what evil, what wickedness, what sin, the consequences of which you're living out right now, Jesus stands ready to forgive you, to set you free, to give you a new life. Now, that's God's word, fresh for you today.

0: This is Lighten Up, brought to you by Compassion International, releasing children from poverty in Jesus' name. Lighten Up is a moment to brighten your day and encourage your walk with Jesus. I'm Dr. Wes Stafford, inviting you to join my friend Ken Davis as he shares about a recent breakthrough in time travel.
1: We were traveling across Colorado with the three grandchildren on a very long, hot road trip. I had heard, "Are we there yet?" so many times that I just made a little sign that said no, and I held it up every time the question was asked. The mood changed when suddenly I was besieged with a barrage of jokes from my 10-year-old granddaughter, Kylie. She must have told 50 in a row. There isn't time to share all of them, but here are a few of my favorites. How do crazy people go through the forest? They take the psychopath. What do Eskimos get from sitting on ice too long? Polaroids. What do prisoners use to call each other? Cell phones. What do you call a boomerang that doesn't work? A stick. What do you call cheese that isn't yours? Nacho cheese. What do you get when you cross a snowman with a vampire? Frostbite. What kind of coffee was served on the Titanic? Sanka. What lies at the bottom of the ocean and twitches? A nervous wreck. Where do you find a no-legged dog? Right where you left him. Before long, we were all laughing and telling corny old jokes. Suddenly, we were at our destination. Laughter's good medicine. This is Ken Davis. How do you make a hot dog stand? Take away his chair. Lighten up and live.
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0: them. If three things seems overwhelming, then start with two or one, but set a time to share. Life is lived one day at a time and must be shared the same way.
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0: 65 million years ago, causing the extinction of dinosaurs. But someone forgot to tell the duck-billed hadrosaur. According to research published by the Geological Society of America, a hadrosaur was discovered near the impact site in strata evolutionists claim are 64 million years old. That's 1 million years after the meteorite hit. The idea that dinosaurs died out 65 million years ago has lots of problems, but entrenched ideas are hard to dislodge. Dinosaur researcher Dr. Mary Schweitzer recently found fresh-looking soft blood vessels and red blood cells in bones of T-Rex. She said, "This is not something I ever dreamed I'd see, and it was totally shocking. Only the supposed age made it shocking. If something can stay that fresh-looking for 65 million years just buried in the ground, I think the people who built my refrigerator should hang their heads in shame."
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1: Calling someone a flat earther definitely isn't a compliment. Yet many people mistakenly believe that in the past, the church taught the earth is flat. Historian Geoffrey Burton Russell put this myth to rest in his definitive book, Inventing the Flat Earth. He could only find five obscure writers in the first 1500 years of the Christian era who denied that the earth was a globe. What's more, science historian John Heilbrun documented in his book, The Sun in the Church, that the church actually supported astronomers, letting them use the cathedrals as solar observatories. The Bible itself makes some intriguing references to the earth's shape. One of the most prominent is in Isaiah 40, where it describes God as sitting enthroned above the circle of the earth. The Hebrew word used here is kug, which denotes spherity or roundness.
2: To find out more from Creation Ministries International, visit our website, create

other people, but wicked? Now, that's too strong a word to apply to me. Really? Isn't it amazing how we want to flee to the middle ground when we judge ourselves, our own thoughts and intentions, our own actions? We forsake the black and white of right and wrong, good and evil, and we soften the blow of self-judgment with shades of grey. And in any case, other people, well, they compromise as well, don't they? They make mistakes too. They do things that are morally wrong too. I'm not the only one, right? It's so easy to be led astray in a world that has such incredibly low standards. Psalm 1 verses 1 and 2. Happy are those who do not follow the advice of the wicked, or take the path that sinners tread, or sit in the seat of scoffers, but their delight is in the law of the Lord, and on his law they meditate day and night. How easy is it in this world to take the advice of the wicked, to follow the path that sinners tread, or to sit in the seat of the scoffers? It's so easy to do in the workplace or in a social setting, or even, let me say, in a church setting. When other people are behaving badly, we have a tendency to follow their lead by stooping down to their level. The original Hebrew word used there for happy literally means to be happy because you're blessed. God wants to bless you. God wants you to be happy as you receive his blessing into your life.

life. But that's not going to happen if you follow the advice of the wicked, or tread in the path of the sinner, or sit in the seat of the scoffer. So whatever wickedness you have bubbling away in your heart, wherever you know you've gone astray by following wicked advice, right now is the time to turn away from it and instead delight in God's word. Instead, meditate on it day and night, because that's where God's blessing is to be found. And that's the only place where true happiness will overtake you. That's God's word, fresh for you today.

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1: You're listening to Lighten Up with Ken Davis, brought to you by Compassion International. I'm Dr. Wes Stafford, hoping that you are not seeing red as author, speaker, comedian, and trend center Ken Davis discovers that nobody and no thing is perfect.
2: When iPhone phenomenon Siri was first introduced, I thought, finally, a woman that understands me. Just name a person and she makes the call. No such luck. On the way to meet my wife in Colorado, I spoke into my iPhone. Call cabin. Siri responded, do you wish to call cabin or cabin? My body tensed as I repeated the request. Call cabin. Siri responded, call cabin or cabin? I was almost screaming now. What part of cabin don't you understand? Siri responded, I don't see Uncle Stan in your contacts. Do you wish to call Aunt Ruth? I was hunting later in Colorado, quietly sneaking up on an unsuspecting elk. I crawled behind a bush and evidently pushed something on my phone. This is the sound that echoed through the still morning air. Siri is unavailable. Please connect to the internet. I peeked up over the sagebrush to discover that the elk was unavailable too. Someone programmed Siri to answer the most trivial of questions. Tell her you love her, she'll say, oh, you probably say that to all the girls. But they didn't give her the brain power to call my cabin. Seriously. This is Ken Davis, suggesting you don't talk to people who aren't real. Lighten up and live.
1: 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Visit us on the web at compassion.com.

underrated quality these days. Sure, we love it when other people are kind toward us. In a world that seems to be moving ever faster, where things appear to be getting more and more transactional, in a world where people are retreating into digital electronic friendships rather than real ones, yeah, kindness, when we experience it, really stands out. When you hear that word kindness, you know exactly what it means. No definition required, right? But exactly what is it? Well, it's being nice to other people, surely. Hang on, but which people? Because it's ever so easy to be kind to the people who are nice to us. My dictionary tells me that kindness is the quality of being friendly, generous, and considerate. Great. And I'm sure that there are people in your life toward whom you find it incredibly easy to be kind, quite simply because they're kind to you in return. But what about the difficult people in your life? Conflict lies all around us, and it's conflict in all its forms that robs us of our peace and joy because we're quite simply not made to be in conflict all the time. Ask anyone, would you rather have peace or conflict? Well, you know the answer. So let me ask you again, what about those difficult people in your life? Here's what Jesus had to say on this very thing, Luke chapter 6, verse 35. Love your enemies, do good and lend, expecting nothing in return. Your reward will be great, and you will be children of the Most High, for He is kind to the ungrateful and the wicked. God is kind to the ungrateful and the wicked, eh? Well, He is. In fact, He's been kind over and over again toward you and me, even when we've been ungrateful, even when we've done the wrong thing, even when we've been wicked, over and over and over again. Love your enemies then. Do good to them, lend to them, be to them, just as God has been to you, kind to the ungrateful and to the wicked. Why? Will it always bring peace? No, not always, although it will substantially increase the chances of peace. Think about those times when you've been acting like a fool and the person you've been hurting turns around and responds to you in kindness. 9 times out of 10, it's enough to disarm any sense of hostility you may have had in your heart, right? And whilst that won't always happen, what will happen is that God will notice. God will see you and your reward from Him will be great. Like I said, kindness is such an underrated quality these days, yet it has the power to bring peace and blessing to your life. That's God's word.

0: Okay, yesterday we had choir rehearsal, but now we can sing it for real. Come on, help us sing this song. Here we go. The Lord is my shepherd, everybody.
1: The Lord is my shepherd.
0: He goes before me.
1: He goes before me.
0: Defender behind me.
1: Defender behind me.
0: Y'all been practicing. I won't fear.
1: I won't fear.
0: I'm filled with anointing.

0: Meet him here.
1: This is a Love Language Minute with Dr. Gary Chapman. A listener writes, Gary, we haven't even been married for 2 years yet, and my husband is telling his friends that he wants a divorce after every fight. You think he means it? What should I do?
2: Yes, the thought of divorce is in his mind. Of course, divorce is not the answer. The answer is in learning how to resolve conflicts. All couples have conflicts. Some couples learn how to listen with a view to understanding each other and then looking for a solution. Other couples approach every conflict as an argument. They focus on winning the argument instead of solving the problem. In my book, Happily Ever After, I have a section on solving conflicts without arguing. I suggest you read it and discuss it together. If he's willing, then make an appointment with a counselor and invite him to go with you. If he refuses, then go alone. Don't ignore the problem. Seek help.
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0: Hope Alive.
1: A meteorite supposedly hit Mexico 65 million years ago, causing the extinction of dinosaurs. But someone forgot to tell the duck-billed hadrosaur. According to research published by the Geological Society of America, a hadrosaur was discovered near the impact site in strata evolutionists claim are 64 million years old. That's 1 million years after the meteorite hit. The idea that dinosaurs died out 65 million years ago has lots of problems, but entrenched ideas are hard to dislodge. Dinosaur researcher Dr. Mary Schweitzer recently found fresh-looking soft blood vessels and red blood cells in bones of T-Rex. She said, "This is not something I ever dreamed I'd see, and it was totally shocking." Only the supposed age made it shocking. If something can stay that fresh-looking for 65 million years just buried in the ground, I think the people who built my refrigerator should hang their heads in shame.
2: To find out more from Creation Ministries International, visit our website, creation.com.

0: young man said, "I think some people may have an inability to cope, and maybe this might sound a bit extreme, but that might be Darwinian theory. The Darwin theory of survival of the fittest. Maybe some of us aren't meant to survive. Maybe some of us are meant to kill ourselves." Now, why did this young man think that human life has such little value? Perhaps he'd heard people like Oxford professor Peter Atkins, who said, "We are just a bit of slime on the planet." Likewise, psychologist Susan Blackmore said, "If you really think about evolution and why we human beings are here, you have to come to the conclusion that we're here for absolutely no reason at all." What a stark contrast to the words of Jesus, who said, "I have come that they may have life and have it to the full."
1: To find out more from Creation Ministries International, visit our website, creation.com.

0: I'm not sure. All I know is that he would run behind the sheep and then he would tip them over. He tipped the sheep over. And the sheep would die, not because he hurt them, but because they're just chicken. They go, "Oh, I've been tipped over."
1: Multiple times, the Bible compares God's children to sheep. We were meant to follow our shepherd and listen for his voice. But the Bible does not intend for us to be soft, cowardly creatures who tip over from the slightest provocation. Joshua said, "Be strong and courageous." James warns us not to be tossed like a wave in the wind. I've never read a verse that tells you what to do when a big horse tips you over. But sometimes we have to stand up for what we believe. Lighten up and live.
2: 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I'm Dr. Wes Stafford on behalf of Compassion International, encouraging you,

0: hope alive.
1: It's rather a strong word. I don't think that any of us really thinks of ourselves ever as being wicked. According to my dictionary, wickedness is the quality of being evil or morally wrong. Someone who intends, or at least is capable, of harming someone else. Wickedness is something that broods in a person's heart and then comes out in their words, their demeanour, and their actions. So might I ask you today, are you a wicked person? At this point, most of us are prepared to cut ourselves some slack. Well, you know, I'm not that bad. Sometimes I have bad thoughts about people, and yeah, sometimes I hurt other people, but wicked, now that's too strong a word to apply to me. Really? Isn't it amazing how we want to flee to the middle ground when we judge ourselves, our own thoughts and intentions, our own actions? We forsake the black and white of right and wrong, good and evil, and we soften the blow of self-judgment with shades of grey. And in any case, other people, well, they compromise as well, don't they? They make mistakes too. They do things that are morally wrong too. I'm not the only one, right? It's so easy to be led astray in a world that has such incredibly low standards. Psalm 1 verses 1 and 2. Happy are those who do not follow the advice of the wicked, or take the path that sinners tread, or sit in the seat of scoffers, but their delight is in the law of the Lord, and on His law they meditate day and night. How easy is it in this world to take the advice of the wicked, to follow the path that sinners tread, or to sit in the seat of the scoffers? It's so easy to do in the workplace, or in a social setting, or even, let me say, in a church setting. When other people are behaving badly, we have a tendency to follow their lead by stooping down to their level. The original Hebrew word used there for happy literally means to be happy because you're blessed. God wants to bless you. God wants you to be happy as you receive His blessing into your life. But that's not going to happen if you follow the advice of the wicked, or tread in the path of the sinner, or sit in the seat of the scoffer. So whatever wickedness you have bubbling away in your heart, wherever you know you've gone astray by following wicked advice, right now is the time to turn away from it and instead delight in God's word. Instead, meditate on it day and night, because that's where God's blessing is to be found. And that's the only place where true happiness will overtake you. That's God's word, fresh for you today.

0: and for the glory of God. And when we do that, we open the church up to sinners. And that's what the church is all about. You know, that's what God is trying to do, is get us out of our four walls of being comfortable with ourselves and get us out there where people who really need to hear, you know, the gospel of Christ.
1: For more help and resources for your relationships, go to

But when other people are kind toward us, in a world that seems to be moving ever faster, where things appear to be getting more and more transactional, in a world where people are retreating into digital electronic friendships rather than real ones, yeah, kindness, when we experience it, really stands out. When you hear that word kindness, you know exactly what it means. No definition required, right? But exactly what is it? Well, it's being nice to other people, surely. Hang on, but which people? Because it's ever so easy to be kind to the people who are nice to us. My dictionary tells me that kindness is the quality of being friendly, generous, and considerate. Great. And I'm sure that there are people in your life toward whom you find it incredibly easy to be kind, quite simply because they're kind to you in return. But what about the difficult people in your life? Conflict lies all around us, and it's conflict in all its forms that robs us of our peace and joy because we're quite simply not made to be in conflict all the time. Ask anyone, would you rather have peace or conflict? Well, you know the answer. So let me ask you again, what about those difficult people in your life? Here's what Jesus had to say on this very thing, Luke chapter 6, verse 35. Love your enemies, do good and lend, expecting nothing in return. Your reward will be great, and you will be children of the Most High, for He is kind to the ungrateful and the wicked. God is kind to the ungrateful and the wicked, eh? Well, He is. In fact, He's been kind over and over again toward you and me, even when we've been ungrateful, even when we've done the wrong thing, even when we've been wicked, over and over and over again. Love your enemies then. Do good to them, lend to them, be to them, just as God has been to you, kind to the ungrateful and to the wicked. Why? Will it always bring peace? No, not always, although it will substantially.

actually increase the chances of peace. Think about those times when you've been acting like a fool and the person you've been hurting turns around and responds to you in kindness. 9 times out of 10, it's enough to disarm any sense of hostility you may have had in your heart, right? And whilst that won't always happen, what will happen is that God will notice. God will see you and your reward from him will be great. Like I said, kindness is such an underrated quality these days, yet it has the power to bring peace and blessing to your life. That's God's word.

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1: The prestigious journal Science shocked the scientific world by publishing sequence data from DNA retrieved from dinosaur bone said to be 80 million years old. DNA is a fragile molecule, and so it breaks down quickly. Measurements of DNA stability suggest it could last thousands of years at best under the likely conditions. But 80 million years was just too incredible for other skeptical scientists. Eventually, these skeptics were vindicated, as it became apparent that the original researchers had sequenced contaminating human DNA, not dinosaur DNA. However, in 2012, a different group of researchers published new results supporting the discovery of actual dinosaur DNA. These new results appear much harder to disprove, with the researchers applying multiple checks against contamination from non-dinosaur sources. The preservation of dinosaur DNA doesn't make sense from an evolutionary perspective, but it fits biblical history, whereby dinosaurs lived thousands of years ago, not millions of years ago.
2: To find out more from Creation Ministries International, visit our website,

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1: Are uncomfortable with silence. We think that in order for the conversation to flow, somebody needs to be talking. And if nobody else is, we'd better say something. Anything will do, just something, to get rid of that uncomfortable silence. How often have you stupidly blurted something out just to break the silence, pretending that you know about something that really you have no idea about? We've all been there. And the people around you don't know whether to laugh or just be embarrassed for you. The more we speak, our thinking goes, the more knowledgeable it makes us look, when in reality, the exact opposite is true. Along with the skill of listening, the skill of simply being silent is one of the most important life skills that we can ever learn. Proverbs chapter 17, verses 27 and 28. One who spares words is knowledgeable. One who is cool in spirit has understanding. Even fools who keep silent are considered wise. When they close their lips, they are deemed intelligent. At this point, I'm reminded

of a young man by the name of Ben, with whom I've been working recently. He's an expert in social media and digital communications. And of all the people I've met in my life, he, more than anybody, embodies this scripture. I recall we were in a meeting with some web developers planning something new. I jump here and ask a question there, share a thought. The head developer asked Ben whether he had any questions. No, he said, I'll just wait. He sat there without saying anything for quite a while, observing, thinking, listening. But when he did open his mouth, his few words displayed a wisdom and insight well beyond his years. Instead of being keen to impress, he was very much cool in spirit, calm, measured, and let me tell you, very, very impressive. At what point did we start thinking that talking was the most important part of communicating? At what point did we begin to imagine that babbling on about things we really don't understand, showing off with our many words, was the way to impress other people? This proverb is spot on. The one who speaks fewer words ultimately comes across as the more knowledgeable one. And even the fool, when he sits silent, appears to be wise. In a world where everybody's trying to put their best foot forward, where so many people are trying to impress us with what they have to say, silence, knowing when not to speak, is more important than ever. The Bible is full of life skills, essential life skills, and these skills are very rarely taught explicitly in our upbringing. We're meant to pick them up, I think by osmosis, but God doesn't leave these things to chance. One who spares words is knowledgeable. One who is cool in spirit has understanding. That's God's word.

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0: 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What could have gone wrong?
1: Her mother tried to calm her down. She said, well, dear, let's go through the recipe. She said, you read it out loud and tell me exactly what you did at each step, and together we'll figure this out. The bride sniffed and said, okay, well, it starts out, take 50 cents worth of ground beef. Take 50 cents worth of ground beef. 50 cents worth of ground beef?

0: picked up the tab. 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This is Ken Davis. Lighten up and live.
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1: This is a Love Language Minute with Dr. Gary Chapman. A listener writes, Gary, my fiancé always checks out girls while he's with me. I feel like I'm disappearing and feel very insulted. Should I break up this relationship?
2: I assume you've shared your feelings. If not, you certainly need to do so. If he responds, it's no big deal. It's just something I do. It doesn't mean anything to me. Then tell him that it is a big deal with you. Tell him that you cannot marry a man who has eyes for other women. If he tries to put you down, then tell him that you're not going to marry him without premarital counseling. Stick to that decision. Then make sure this issue is raised in the counseling sessions. A counselor can help both of you discover what is appropriate and inappropriate. It is worth postponing the wedding date to resolve this issue. If you can't get the problem solved, then my advice is to break off the engagement.
1: For more,

It's the simplest thing to do when someone is doing something wrong, something that we know is bad, something that quite clearly is going to have terrible consequences, is, well, just to ignore it. My wife and I were recently at a cafe having a quiet cup of coffee, or at least we were trying to. At the next table was a young mother on her mobile phone chatting away. Opposite her was her one-year-old with a cup in his hand, banging it hard and loud on the table. Now, back in my day, I would have taken that cup off him and taught him that that was the wrong thing to do, even though it probably would have resulted in a tantrum. They have to learn, right? And the sooner the better, because one day that one-year-old is going to be a teenager, and then watch out. But not this mum. No, she simply ignored the child's bad behaviour and, apparently oblivious to it, just kept on talking on her mobile phone. How that cup didn't smash in his hand, I'll never know. This ignoring of bad behaviour thing starts quite early on. And because dealing with bad behaviour takes energy, because it'll probably cause conflict along the way, we've all become quite adept at turning the blind eye, at ignoring it, hoping it'll go away. But that's generally not what happens. When we ignore bad behaviour, when it's in a one-year-old at the cafe or in a work colleague who's bullying someone, it almost always gets worse. So what's the answer? What do you do? How do you deal with that bad behaviour? Galatians chapter 6, verse 1. My friends, if anyone is detected in a transgression, you who have received the Spirit should restore such a one in a spirit of gentleness. Take care that you yourselves are not tempted. In other words, God's calling us to deal with it. God's calling us, albeit in a spirit of gentleness, to confront the bad behaviour with the aim not of exacting revenge, but of restoring the person who's doing bad, with the aim